0: Johann Hummel's Trumpet Concerto in E-flat, played by the Cuban soloist Arturo Sandoval. The London Symphony Orchestra was conducted by Luis Sassa. On this special hour of Concierto for Hispanic Heritage Month, we're listening to recordings by two Hispanic classical musicians honored with the U.S. Presidential Medal of Freedom. The most recent recipient was Cuban trumpeter Arturo Sandoval in 2013. He studied at the National School of Arts in Cuba and was an associate of the famous American trumpeter Dizzy Gillespie. Although he's one of the brightest stars in jazz, Arturo Sandoval also continues to play classical music. Coming up, we'll hear more from the other Medal of Freedom honoree on this episode. This is Concierto, classical music by Spanish and Latin American composers and performers. I'm Frank Dominguez.
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ending this special hour with another recording by the Catalan Pau Casals. You heard Casals as conductor in that recording of the Marlborough Festival Orchestra in the United States in 1966. They played Bach's Orchestral Suite No. 3. Pau, or Pablo Casals, received the Presidential Medal of Freedom in the United States in 1963. He left Spain during the Francisco Franco regime, vowing never to return, and had an international career. He never stopped supporting the autonomy of his beloved Catalonia. This was a special hour of concerto for Hispanic Heritage Month, focusing on Hispanic classical artists who have contributed to American culture. Soy Frank Dominguez. Muchas gracias por escuchar. Hasta la próxima.

0: The Sweet Ganyenge by Argentine composer Pablo Ziegler. Ganyenge is one of the types of tango dancing. You heard the U.S. flutist Suzanne Palmanidel with the Borromeo String Quartet. Pablo Ziegler is currently the greatest exponent of Tango Nuevo, or New Tango, thanks to the skills and reputation he gathered while working as a regular pianist for Astor Piazzolla from 1978 to 1989. As a composer, Ziegler has taken the counterpoint of Piazzolla's tango music and has added more jazz influences. This is Concierto, when we continue incidental music by Enrique Granados for a play about Spanish history. Don't go away.
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Incidental music written by Enrique Granados for the play Torrijos by Fernando Periquet, dealing with General José María Torrijos and his effort to overthrow the regime of Fernando VII in 1831. These excerpts included three pieces for choir. You heard them performed by the Barcelona Symphony Orchestra and the Cor Madrigal Chorus, led by Pablo González. You're listening to classical music by Spanish and Latin American composers and performers, presented in English and in Spanish, on Concierto. I'm Frank Dominguez. Terminamos esta hora con dos pianistas latinoamericanas. Primero, la colombiana Teresita Gómez toca Manopili por Adolfo Mejía.

0: This is the Composer's Datebook for October 11th. I'm John Burge. By coincidence, the last two symphonies of the Soviet composer Sergei Prokofiev both premiered on today's date. Prokofiev's Sixth Symphony in Leningrad in 1947, and his final Seventh Symphony in Moscow in 1952. The Sixth Symphony is tragic in tone, and Prokofiev confided that it was about the physical and emotional wounds suffered by his countrymen during the Second World War. The Sixth was premiered at the opening concert of the Leningrad Philharmonic's 1947 season and was applauded warmly by both audiences and the official Soviet critics. But early in 1948, Prokofiev somehow ran afoul of the Central Committee of the Communist Party, and his Sixth Symphony was quickly withdrawn from further performances. Prokofiev's Seventh was intended to be a symphony for children, a kind of symphonic Peter and the Wolf, written in a deliberately populist style and with a wary eye on the dictates of the Central Committee. It's an airy, almost transparently melodic score. Originally, it had a wistful, somewhat melancholic ending, with the music trailing off into silence. During the dress rehearsals, however, Prokofiev wrote an alternative, perhaps more politically correct finale, decidedly chipper and upbeat in tone. Composer's Datebook is produced by APM, American Public Media, in collaboration with the American Composers Forum, reminding you that all music was once new.
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From a larger work called Memory Pieces, that was the third movement, Wed, music by David Lang from the early 90s, performed by the string quartet Ethel. Well, I certainly hope you had a chance to recharge the battery a bit over the weekend. Maybe you're still recharging. It's a Sunday night of classical music, and I'm Ward Jacobs, and I'm glad to spend some time with you. We will hear works by Alec Roth and Howard Shore. We're going to have a whole lot of cellos in the studio with all of us here, with some music by Gabriel Fauré a little bit later. And this work by Ruth Gibbs, who's studied composition with Ray Vaughan Williams, and you can really hear the influences of not only Vaughan Williams, but also Elgar and Arnold Bax. A very British-sounding orchestral work here by Ruth Gibbs from 1988. It is Ambarvalia. And it's performed here by the Royal Liverpool Philharmonic Orchestra.

Ambarvalia, an ancient Roman agricultural fertility rite, and also the name of the work we just heard by Ruth Gipps, performed there by the Royal Liverpool Philharmonic Orchestra. Charles Peebles conducted. This next work by the English composer Alec Roth was commissioned by the Aura Singers almost a decade ago. It's 2017. It's music based on a plainsong melody by Thomas Tallis, Te Lucis Ante Terminum. Here are the Aura Singers with soprano Lucy Cox.

Night Prayer, a work by Alec Roth. Susie Digby led the Aura Singers with soprano Lucy Cox. Next, we will hear music by a composer you may know best for his film scores, but in this case, it is a piano concerto. Long, Long will play a work by Howard Shore after the break.

This next work is a piano concerto by Howard Shore, who gave us so many award-winning film scores, Lord of the Rings, The Hobbit, among others. But this piano concerto was composed specifically for Long Long, Ruin and Memory. It's his musical reflection of Frédéric Chopin's time and the life he led. Here is Long Long with the China Philharmonic Orchestra.

an elegy by Gabriel Fauré. It was originally written for solo cello and piano, but in this marvelous arrangement by the British composer Simon Parkin, we hear cellist Sheku Kanamason and a cello ensemble of 9 cellos providing some really stunning texture to Fauré's typically lush and elegant music.

Jazz in the daytime, classical at night. WRTI HD2, a service of Temple University's WRTI Philadelphia and WRTJ Coatesville.

You'll pardon me, I've told this story before. I'm 9 years old, I'm at the piano during the 11 a.m. Sunday service at the Stromsburg Baptist Church in Nebraska, and I'm about to play Bach, a simplified version of a beloved chorale from an Advent cantata. 9-year-old me is more than a little nervous, and it's not like I wasn't ready. Margaret Anderson had prepared me thanks to her weekly Wednesday lessons after school. Further inspiration came from the countless times I had listened to this piece from the 1965 Goodyear Great Songs of Christmas album. Alas, my time at the Stromsburg Baptist Church did not go well. Ah, but that hasn't changed my thinking toward this music. It is and will always be one of my feel-good favorites. Ahead this hour, Noam Sivan's improvisations on Bach's Jesu Joy of Man's Desiring. Music by Johan Johansson.

That work based on the Orpheus myth from ancient Greece, A Pile of Dust, a work by Johan Johansson. I'm Ward Jacobson. 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

That was contemporary music from Iceland, based on an Icelandic folk song, Where Life and Death May Dwell. The work of Snorri Sigfús Byrgisson. Víkingur Ólafsson was the pianist. So good to be with you on this Sunday night. I hope your weekend's gone well. I'm Ward Jacobson. We move on to a work for cello and strings from 2008 by Howard Goodall. It's dedicated to a young cellist named Hannah Ryan. She was a close family friend of the Goodalls, who died in 2007 at the age of 17. Julian Lloyd Webber is the cellist here with the English Chamber Orchestra, and The Bridge is Love.

Cellist Julian Lloyd Webber with the English Chamber Orchestra, a work by Howard Goodall, and The Bridge's Love. We will take a break. We'll come back and we'll hear works by Elena Ruhr. And up next, the Atlanta Singers will perform something from John Luther Adams. So stay close.

Well, this next work by John Luther Adams is from the mid-1970s. It's based entirely on a single melodic line, which is only heard once. It's sung by the soprano at the very end of the piece. It's a melody that was conceived in the stillness of a moonless winter night.

Night Piece by John Luther Adams from 1976, performed there by the Atlanta Singers. And next we go with some chamber music by Elena Ruhr, the contemporary American composer. She wrote this string quartet number 3 in 2001, the third of her 6 string quartets. And this is the second movement, The Abbey, performed here by the Cypress String Quartet.

Improvisation is probably the most widely practiced and surely the most ancient type of music making around the world. Noam Sivan is an improviser, a composer, and an educator, and he is a professor at the University of Music and Performing Arts in Stuttgart, which offers a master's degree in piano improvisation. And this is pianist Yael Weiss playing one of Sivan's compositions, Improvisations on Bach's Jesu Joy of Man's Desiring.

0: Jazz in the daytime, classical at night. 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
1: I first met Clara Wieck when he was 18 and she was 9. A dozen tumultuous years later, the two were finally married, forever altering his life and the subsequent course of romantic art. Few other romances in the history of music have yielded as much important work. Schumann wrote a number of works for his beloved and oh-so-talented wife to perform. Among them, his piano quintet in E-flat, which we're going to hear in a little more than 10 minutes. And later this hour, this music. A violin and a cello in deep conversation. Is the orchestra eavesdropping? It's music by Camille Saint-Saëns. It's all coming up. This is the Northern Sinfonia, playing music by Gerald Finzi. Finzi meets Shakespeare.

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Well, in the classical world, when you talk about romance, you talk about, at the top of the list has to be Clara and Robert Schumann, a classical music romance for the ages. And this is some of Clara's music. We're going to hear from Robert next, but Clara first, this Romance No. 3, Opus 22.

Sarah Friesshoff was the flutist, and Daniel Pesca played piano. At Romance number 3 from Opus 22 by Clara Schumann. Now we move on to some music from husband Robert Schumann. From 1842, that was Robert Schumann's year of chamber music. And while Mozart and Beethoven and Mendelssohn all offered models for the piano quartet, Schumann was the first important German composer to write for the seemingly natural but curiously neglected combination of piano and string quartet. The first public performance of this next music was given at the Leipzig Gewandhaus, January of 1843, by Clara Schumann, to whom the work was dedicated, this piano quintet in E-flat.

The Piano Quintet in E-flat, Opus 44 by Robert Schumann. We heard the French piano trio Trio Wanderer with Catherine Montier, violin, and Christophe Gauguin, viola.

It's a lyrical conversation between a violin and a cello, and the orchestra is listening in. But do they have permission, or are they eavesdropping? That's the question. The Muse and the Poet. It's music by Camille Saint-Saëns.

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pack your bags. You and I are headed for the Emerald Isle. Irish composer Arthur Duff was born and trained in Dublin. He tried on a bunch of different professional identities: church organist, army bandmaster, theater reviewer, playwright, radio producer. But when he sat down to compose, he always came home to Ireland. The result, in this instance, is a lush, playful piece of music with a little myth and a little history tucked inside. It's on the way. I'm Aaron Kane. This is Music Through the Night.

I'm Aaron Kane. It's great to be with you. Here's music that Gioachino Rossini wrote before he was a titan of opera. He was just 12 years old when he wrote this and hadn't even had much formal training. He wrote this music for jam sessions, basically, with a group of friends that included a wealthy benefactor who was an amateur double bass player. You might know them as the String Sonatas, but they began as string quartets. And here is Rossini's sixth quartet, played by Winds, members of the Vienna-Berlin Ensemble.

Rossini wrote them for a string quartet. You often hear them played by a string orchestra. That was the Vienna Berlin Ensemble with a wind version of the Quartet No. 6 by Gioachino Rossini. I'm Aaron Kane. This is Music Through the Night. If you have not already packed your bags, please do so now. We're headed for the Emerald Isle for Arthur Duff's Irish Suite for Strings in a minute.

It's lush. It's playful. It's pretty stunning. Arthur Duff's Irish Suite for Strings. A quick trip to Ireland, and it's the Irish Chamber Orchestra who will take you there, with Fionnuala Hunt conducting.

from Windy Gap to the finale called Bridge at Clash. Arthur Duff's musical map of Ireland there, his Irish suite for strings. Fionnuala Hunt conducted the Irish Chamber Orchestra. Joseph Haydn spent a large part of his musical career in the service of the Esterházy court, and he didn't just write music for his employer there. He had to look after all of the musical instruments. He had to meet with the prince every day to discuss musical matters. That should make it clear just how important music was at the Esterházy court. Haydn composed more than 30 symphonies during his first decade working there, including this one, the Horn Signal Symphony. And it'll be easy to hear how this symphony earned its nickname. Four horns heard right at the outset of Haydn's Symphony No. 31, played here by the Orchestra of St. Luke's.

Jazz in the daytime, classical at night. 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

Violin superstar Joseph Joachim and Johannes Brahms had been colleagues and good friends for decades. Then everything changed when Brahms got in the middle of a messy divorce between Joachim and his wife. Brahms sided with the soon-to-be ex-wife, and Joachim didn't speak with Brahms for years. And this music, this concerto for violin and cello, was in part an olive branch. Brahms wrote the violin part for Joachim to play and to give them an excuse to collaborate again. And it worked. The two of them made up. Music really can do just about anything. I'm Aaron Kane. The Double Concerto by Brahms is coming up this hour. Mario Castelnuovo Tedesco had a name that sounded like it belonged everywhere. For starters, Tedesco is Italian for German. He was born in Florence and rose quickly as one of Italy's most promising young composers. But in the late 1930s, life under Mussolini had become dangerous for a Jewish artist, and his music was banned. Castelnuovo Tedesco left Italy for the United States in 1939. But right before he left, he wrote this, his Guitar Concerto No. 1, played here by Kazuhito Yamashita and the London Philharmonic Orchestra, conducted by Leonard Slatkin.

0: Kazuhito Yamashita, the guitarist there, with the London Philharmonic Orchestra, conducted by Leonard Slatkin. That was the Guitar Concerto No. 1 by Mario Castelnuovo Tedesco. I'm Aaron Kane. Thanks for joining me for some music through the night. Up next, a folk tune from a composer and pianist who once got a pretty spectacular review from a pretty critical critic. Stay tuned.
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0: Here's music by a Norwegian composer, played by a Norwegian pianist. The composer was herself quite a pianist, too. Agatha Grundahl. And not to drop names or anything, but George Bernard Shaw once proclaimed she was one of the century's greatest pianists.

Brudeslot, a traditional Norwegian wedding tune by a Norwegian composer and pianist, Agathe Bakker Grøndahl, played there by pianist Sarah Aimée Smyseth. Here is the last concerto Johannes Brahms ever wrote, and part of the reason he wrote it was to try to make amends with his estranged friend, the violinist Josef Joachim. The two of them had a falling out years before, and Brahms had hoped that the concerto's violin part would impress Joachim enough that they would maybe work together again. And it did. So they did. Here are violinist Itzhak Perlman and cellist Yo-Yo Ma working together with Chicago Symphony Orchestra, conducted by Daniel Barenboim.

Jazz in the daytime, classical at night. WRTI HD2, a service of Temple University's WRTI Philadelphia and WRTJ Coatesville.

Maria von Weber is known best for his operas, but he also wrote some symphonies early in his career. This symphony, his first one, was written shortly after young Karl became employed by Duke Eugen of Württemberg, who lived in a palace, in a forest. And his court boasted a small orchestra in which the Duke himself liked to play the oboe. So Karl Maria von Weber was careful to write some good stuff for the oboes to play in his Symphony No. 1. You'll hear the oboes and all the rest this hour. I'm Aaron Kane. This is Music Through the Night.

Henriette Renier was a harpist as well as a composer, and she chose the life of a harpist from a young age when she was 5. Renier's father had taken young Henriette to a harp concert, and that was that. She had to play it, even though she was much too small to reach the pedals. Her father MacGyvered up some custom extensions to the pedals so that her feet could reach them. Here is one of several significant works for the harp that she composed, with a very significant sounding name, too, Symphonic Piece, played here by Suzanne MacDonald.

harpist Suzanne MacDonald with Symphonic Peace by composer and harpist Henriette Rognier. Bach and Handel often are mentioned in the same breath, and Bach's prowess as a keyboard player and keyboard improviser tends to get a little more attention than Handel's keyboard capabilities, but don't underestimate Handel. When he lived in Italy early in his career, Handel reportedly had kind of a keyboard throwdown with Domenico Scarlatti. Handel's playing on the organ was rated higher than Scarlatti's playing on the harpsichord. Here's pianist Andrei Gavrilov playing the keyboard suite number 11 by Handel.

pianist Andrei Gavrilov with the Keyboard Suite No. 11 by George Frideric Handel. I'm Aaron Kane. Thanks for joining me for Music Through the Night. Traditional African American spirituals have this unique ability to seem powerful and gentle at the same time, and there are three of them coming up in about a minute.

Let's settle in for a small collection of spirituals. Three spirituals, to be exact, from Adolphus Hailstork. This collection starts off joyfully with Every Time I Feel the Spirit, followed by the soothing Kumbaya, before the final O Freedom. Three spirituals by Adolphus Hailstork, performed here by the Virginia Symphony, conducted by Joanne Folletta.

Joanne Folletta conducting the Virginia Symphony Orchestra in an arrangement of three spirituals by Adolphus Hale Stork. Here is an early symphony by a fellow mostly known for his operas, Carl Maria von Weber, the Symphony No. 1, performed here by the BBC Philharmonic Orchestra, conducted by Juanjo Mena.

Jazz in the daytime, classical at night. WRTI HD2, a service of Temple University's WRTI Philadelphia and WRTJ Coatesville.

When English composer Frederick Delius was about 22, he was sent from his home country to Florida to run an orange plantation. He didn't stay too long, only about a year, before heading back to Europe. But he never did make it back to England after that. The English countryside had certainly made an impression on him as a lad, though, because in his early 40s, Delius composed this piece. It's a bit like his version of Vivaldi's Four Seasons, if those seasons took place in Yorkshire. Autumn, winter landscape, dance, and the march of spring. The North Country Sketches by Frederick Delius. Coming up in about 30 minutes. It's Music Through the Night. I'm Aaron Kane, grateful to have a chance to share some music with you. Moritz Moszkowski wrote this music for a play, and the plot of the play was quite the literary mashup. The character Don Juan has a run-in with Goethe's character Faust. To say that hijinks ensued would be an understatement. Here is ballet music from that play, Don Juan and Faust, by Moritz Moszkowski, played here by the San Francisco Ballet Orchestra.

Six Airs de Ballet from the play Don Juan and Faust, music by Moritz Moszkowski, performed there by the San Francisco Ballet Orchestra, conducted by Martin West. One quarter of music for eight in 1 minute.

It takes real talent and gumption to try to one-up Beethoven. Beethoven's septet, his groundbreaking piece of chamber music for seven instruments, seemed impossible to top. Enter Franz Schubert, who wrote an octet. The whole thing takes about 1 hour to perform, so you've sometimes got to consume it in bite-sized portions. Here is the fourth movement of Schubert's octet.

The fourth movement of Schubert's Octet, performed there by violinist Isabella Faust and friends, seven friends. You can find all of the performance details of every piece we play over at our website, yourclassical.org. I'm Aaron Kane. 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In this next work, you can almost feel the damp chill of the moorlands, the wind sweeping across the open ground, and the mists rolling in as the seasons turn. North Country Sketches by Frederick Delius, played here by the Ulster Orchestra.

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Believe it or not, Richard Strauss was in a bad place when he wrote this. He'd recently turned 80, and no, that's not what I mean by in a bad place. Strauss was heartsick. He had seen so many parts of his homeland devastated by the Second World War. And it wasn't just his heart, his whole body was sick too. He was slowly getting over a bad bout with influenza. He looked back to his own musical beginnings for comfort, to a serenade for winds he'd composed 60 years earlier. Sick as he was, his sense of humor was intact, if a bit dark. He subtitled this sonata, From an Invalid's Workshop. I'm Aaron Kane, and in just about 5 minutes, you'll hear this sonatina's finale, which, as you can hear, is as fit as a fiddle. Or is it a flute? Sergei Rachmaninoff didn't want to provide too much description for his music, so neither will I. After Alexander Scriabin died, Rachmaninoff threw himself into the music of his late friend and, among other works, conjured up this stormy Étude Tableau

Yuja Wang with the Etude Tableau No. 5 by Sergei Rachmaninoff. I'm Aaron Kane. Thanks for letting me share some music with you. Here is Richard Strauss looking back over several generations of his own life for inspiration. He'd written chamber music for winds when he was a young man, and in his 80s he revisited his musical youth and wrote this sonatina for winds. Here's the first movement, performed by the Orpheus Chamber Orchestra.

Grief-stricken and recovering from an illness, Richard Strauss looked back to music he'd written as a young man, then leaned into joy and crafted a Sonatina for Winds. And he gave it quite a title, too, From an Invalid's Workshop. That was the third movement, played by members of the Orpheus Chamber Orchestra. Over the course of about 15 years, composer Heitor Villa-Lobos had Brazil in his blood and Bach in his ears. He created 9 suites that fused Brazilian folk music and popular music with the Baroque style of Johann Sebastian Bach, and taken all together, they are the Bachianas Brasileiras, which translates roughly to Bach-inspired Brazilian pieces. And here is the prelude to the fourth of those 9 suites, played by pianist Paula Beitelmann.

Here is a serenade by Mozart for string quartet plus a double bass. His serenade number 13 in G major. You might know it better, a whole lot better, by another name. And it's a name that Mozart did give the piece himself, if in a somewhat roundabout way. Mozart kept a detailed log of everything he'd written, and next to the entry in that log for this serenade, he wrote, "A little night music."

If you want to win a trivia quiz someday, it might behoove you to know that that is the Serenade No. 13 in G major by Mozart, but of course you know it a whole lot better as Eine kleine Nachtmusik, performed there by the Prague Virtuosi, conducted by Julius Rudell.

In Alexander Borodin's opera, Prince Igor, at one point, the titular prince is captured, held against his will. But it isn't all bad. His captors entertain him with lavish and thrilling dances. The Polovtsian dances from Prince Igor, played here by the Bavarian Radio Symphony Orchestra, joined by the Bavarian Radio Symphony Chorus, all led by Esa-Pekka Salonen.

The opera Prince Igor was left unfinished when Alexander Borodin died in 1887, and it was edited and completed by Nikolai Rimsky-Korsakov and Alexander Glazunov, so it took some

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music by the great French harpsichordist François Couperin. That was a piece called Les Sylvains. David Russell performing his own transcription on the guitar, maintaining the plucked string nature of the harpsichord here on WRTI 90.1. Good morning and happy Monday. John Search here with you. Thanks very much for being here as well. Hope your weekend treated you as well as it could. We're going to try and forget about yesterday morning. 55 out in Philadelphia, going up to about 74 today. There was some rain in the forecast for before 8 this morning. Wasn't any on me on my ride in. Low tonight around 57, and then warmer tomorrow, getting up to 79 and down to 66. We're going to listen to some Alexander Glazunov in this hour, as well as some Gershwin and some Rossini coming up pretty soon. And we have a Haydn symphony now. This is number 100 in G major, his military symphony. Roger Norrington leads the London Classical Players.

0: Joseph Haydn hitting the century mark, his Symphony No. 100 with the Military Symphony. 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It is 6:29. 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
1: 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Pianist Claire Longendyke performs Ravel's Piano Concerto alongside Fauré's Pelléas et Mélisande and Bizet's L'Arlésienne Suites Numbers 1 and 2. 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

0: Music by a young Gioachino Rossini. He wrote his six string sonatas when he, well, he started them when he was about 12 years old, and that was the final with the title La Tempesta, The Storm. Music for yesterday, I guess. The Arso Ensemble performed.
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0: We have a dance scene now by Alexander Glazunov. This is subtitled Fortune Telling and Dance. It's a classic recording from the USSR Symphony Orchestra led by Yevgeny Svetlanov.

Fortune Telling and Dance, a dance scene by Alexander Glazunov. We're at the USSR Symphony Orchestra, led by Yevgeny Svetlanov, here on your classical and jazz station, WRTI 90.1. It is just over 4 minutes until 7 o'clock. We're going to go there with music based on Gershwin. This is one of the pianist Earl Wilde's seven virtuoso etudes after Gershwin. This is based on Gershwin's song Embraceable You. Here is John Wilson at the piano.

0: George Gershwin, as interpreted by the pianist Earl Wilde, one of Wilde's seven virtuoso etudes after Gershwin, that one based on Embraceable You. John Wilson at the piano here on WRTI 90.1. It's almost 7 o'clock. We will hear from Eric Wolfgang Korngolten this hour, also Mozart, and we will celebrate Luciano Pavarotti's birthday, which is today. We are 15 minutes away from it being time to march. On the way there, we will hear a Baroque violin concerto, at least music from one, and up next, Richard Wagner.
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The Forest Murmurs from Richard Wagner's opera Siegfried, the second chapter, officially third opera in the Ring cycle, if we're counting Rheingold as a prelude. That is, we heard the Seattle Symphony Orchestra led by Gerard Schwartz here on WRTI 90.1. Good morning, I'm John Search. It's Monday. I hope your weekend treated you as well as it possibly could, given the storm and the football disappointment. 55 degrees in Philadelphia. There is still a bit of remaining rain from that outside, but that's supposed to stop before 8 this morning. Going up to about 74 today and a low tonight around 57. And tomorrow, getting back into that false fall, still kind of feeling like summer tomorrow. We've got music later on by Johann Svensson, as well as Wolfgang Amadeus Mozart, and we will celebrate Luciano Pavarotti's birthday in this hour as well. We are 6 minutes away from it being time to march, and taking us there, we have the end of a violin concerto by Giuseppe Tartini, Shushan Siranossian on the violin, and Andrea Marcon leads the Venice Baroque Orchestra.

The end of a violin concerto in A major by Giuseppe Tartini. We heard Shushan Siranossian on the solo violin, and Andrea Marcon led the Venice Baroque Orchestra. Here on WRTI 90.1, it's 7:15.

Ancient and Honorable Artillery Company by the March King for our Suzalarm this morning, which I'm sure you heard he based on Auld Lang Syne. Jack T. Klein led the United States Marine Band. We have a new member of our Suzalarm Club, Anne Orth, nominated by her husband, Charlie Orth. Charlie says, I've been recovering from surgery these past couple months, and I wish to acknowledge my wife, Anne, for the long days of caring for me, our home, and her work. She starts her day cheerfully listening to the Suzalarm. Thanks to Anne for handling everything so well, and this to Rhett for helping keep her spirits up. Charlie, thank you for nominating Anne to the club, and welcome to the Suzalarm Club. And Charlie, I hope you're recovering well. Thank you very much for nominating Anne again. And you can join or nominate someone to the Suzalarm Club at wrti.org/Suzalarm. And while you're there, click that donate button at the top of the page. That is where you support the music that you love. We greatly appreciate the fact that you make this music possible. We have Eric Wolfgang Korngold now, his Opus 42, Theme and Variations. John Wilson leads the Sinfonia of London.

0: Erich Wolfgang Korngold's Opus 42, Theme and Variations, his final work, as a matter of fact. John Wilson led the Sinfonia of London here on your classical and jazz station, WRTI 90.1. It's 7:26. We have music next by Johann David Heinichen.
1: Supporting WRTI, the Philadelphia Orchestra. Yannick Nézet-Séguin conducts ORF's Carmina Burana, one of classical music's most recognizable works, brought to life with world-class vocal soloists and celebrated Philadelphia choirs. Carmina Burana showcases the full force of the orchestra and voices in this live performance, October 22nd through 25th. Tickets at philorc.org.
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A concerto in F major by Johann David Heinichen, Reinhard Goebel, Le Musica Antiqua Köln, here on WRTI 90.1. So I went to my first Philadelphia Union match on Saturday, and let me say, if you want some Philly sports that aren't disappointing, well, they haven't lost a regular season match in 13 games. I mention this because we have a birthday to celebrate today, that of a famous singer of a soccer anthem. Now,

decent chance. You know, Luciano Pavarotti as much more than that. The great tenor would have been 91 today. And we will begin our celebration with the very recording that brought opera onto the football pitch of Nessun Dorma.

0: Luciano Pavarotti would have been 91 today. He was born on this date in 1935, and that was his recording of Nessun Dorma, originally from Giacomo Puccini's opera Turandot. That was with the London Philharmonic and the John Aldiss Choir, led by Zubin Mehta. And that recording was made famous by it now being a football anthem. That's what the BBC used to cheer on the English side in the 1990 World Cup. You heard it here on WRTI 90.1.
1: Stardate October 12th. The second largest asteroid in the solar system is a puzzler. Most studies say it has the same layers as a planet, but that it's not massive enough to pull itself into a fully rounded shape like a planet. But one study found that it's not layered at all. Vesta accounts for almost a tenth of all the mass in the asteroid belt. Its average diameter is about 325 miles, but it's flattened and a bit stretched out. The surface of Vesta is covered with volcanic rock. Combined with other observations, that suggests that Vesta is layered, with a distinct core, mantle, and crust. If so, then it formed very early in solar system history, allowing it to incorporate a lot of radioactive material. Heat from radioactive decay partially melted it, allowing heavier materials to sink to the center and lighter ones to float to the surface. But a study last year contradicted that. Using delicate measurements of Vesta's gravity field, scientists determined that the asteroid isn't fully layered. It might have started to develop layers, but never got hot enough to finish the job. Or it might have formed from debris blasted off a larger body by a giant impact, creating a massive space rock that's all jumbled up. Vesta lines up opposite the sun in our sky tonight. It's brightest for the year, and it's in view all night. Even so, you need binoculars to spot it. It's not far below the bright planet Saturn, which is low in the east at nightfall. Our web address is stardate.org. For the University of Texas McDonald Observatory, I'm Billy Henry.
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0: A Romance by Johan Svensson for violin and orchestra. Soloist Marianna Thorsson with the Bergen Philharmonic, led by Nema Järvi.
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0: It's 10 minutes until 8 o'clock. We will hear from Beethoven in the next hour, also Chopin, Gabriel Fauré. And today is Indigenous Peoples Day. We'll be hearing from Lewis W. Ballard, the father of Native American composition. And of course, we will begin the hour with our breakfast with Bach. Taking us there, we have Mozart, the third movement of his piano quartet number 2, Federico Colli on the piano, Francesca Dego on the violin, Timothy Ridoux on the viola, and Laura van der Heijden on the cello.

0: The end of Mozart's Piano Quartet No. 2. Federico Colli on the piano, Francesca Dago on the violin, Timothy Ridou on the viola, and Laura van der Heijden on the cello.
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0: It's 8:01. Our breakfast with Bach this morning is a choral work, which has been called both a cantata and a motet based on its instrumentation. But instead of figuring that out, I think we'd rather just listen. This is O Jesu Christ, mein Lebenslicht. That is, O Jesus Christ, light of my life. Greta Pedersen leads Ensemble Allegria and the Norwegian Soloists Choir.

Breakfast with Bach this morning. O Jesu Christ, mein Lebenslicht. That is, O Jesus Christ, light of my life. Actually, it was originally written for a funeral, but now is pretty often heard as a church choir anthem. We heard Ensemble Alegria and the Norwegian Soloists Choir, led by Greta Pedersen here on WRTI. Good morning, I'm John Search. How are you today? The rain has gone from the forecast. It's 55 degrees, cloudy out. It'll be mostly cloudy today, going up to about 74 degrees, and low tonight around 57, and then warmer tomorrow, even warmer on Wednesday, getting back to, not really feeling like fall. We've got music by Beethoven in this hour. We'll hear from Frédéric Chopin pretty soon, and we will begin our celebration of Indigenous Peoples Day in this hour with music by Lewis W. Ballard. And we have Gabriel Fauré now, his Masks and Bergamasks. Ludovic Morlot leads the Seattle Symphony.

0: Gabriel Fauré's Masks and Bergamasks. Mask et Bergamask. Ludovic Morlot led the Seattle Symphony here on WRTI 90.1 at 8:21 this Monday morning. Music next by Frédéric Chopin.
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1: 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Made with love in the city of brotherly love. 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

Chopin's Ballade No. 4 in F minor, Maurizio Pollini at the piano, here on WRTI 90.1, WRTI.org. And though it's cloudy out, should be a great day to take us outside with the WRTI app. Honestly, a great beginning of the week to do so. It's 8:32. We have some wind music by Georg Philipp Telemann on the way. And then to close the hour, we'll begin our celebration of Indigenous Peoples Day today with a piece by Lewis W. Ballard, who's recognized as the father of Native American composition. We have Beethoven now, the second movement of his Second Symphony. Simon Rattle leads the Vienna Philharmonic.

0: Beethoven on WRTI, the second movement of his Symphony No. 2, Simon Rattle led the Vienna Philharmonic.
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0: I will say the headliner of Fanfare this week is a really cool show featuring violinist Jennifer Coe and pianist and composer Vijay Iyer, Bach and new music on the program. I hope I have the chance to go and catch it. We have Georg-Philippe Telemann now, a concerto for wind ensemble. Here is the L'Orfeo Wind Ensemble led by Karin van Herden.

A concerto in D major by Georg-Philipp Telemann for wind instruments. That was the L'Orfeo Wind Ensemble, led by Karin van Herden, here on your classical and jazz station, WRTI 90.1. It's 9 minutes until 9 o'clock, and we will go there with a piece to celebrate Indigenous Peoples Day today by Lewis W. Ballard. He was a composer of Cherokee and Quapaw descent, recognized as the father of Native American composition. This is music from a 1967 ballet called The Four Moons, which he wrote for four ballerinas from Oklahoma who came from four different tribes, each of which in years past reached Oklahoma from four different directions. The composer's wife wrote the original program note, which said that that approach has significance in Indian mythology as the four seasons or four directions of life. Here are two movements, the Osage Variation, which was written for ballerina Marjorie Tallchief, and the Cherokee Variation for Yvonne Chouteau. Here's the Fort Smith Symphony, led by John Jeter.

0: Music by Lewis W. Ballard. He's recognized as the father of Native American composition, music for Indigenous peoples day to day. Those were two of his four moons, his ballet called The Four Moons, the Osage Variation, which he wrote for Osage ballerina Marjorie Tallchief, and the Cherokee Variation for Yvonne Chouteau. John Jeter led the Fort Smith Symphony here on WRTI 90.1. It's 9 o'clock. We'll hear from Jean Sibelius in this hour. It's also Rafe Vaughan Williams' birthday today, so we'll hear from him. And up next, Louise Fahank.
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The Overture No. 1 of a set of two by Louise Farenc. We heard the European Soloists of Luxembourg led by Christoph Koenig here on WRTI 90.1. Good morning, I'm John Search. Thanks very much for listening with me today. Starting to warm a bit up in Philadelphia, 57 degrees, bit of blue poking through the clouds, going up to 74 today and a low around 57 tonight, and getting progressively warmer at the beginning of this week. It's going to feel like it's not fall again. We've got Luigi Boccherini in this hour. We'll also hear from Jean Sibelius and from Franz Schrecker. And today is Ralph Vaughan Williams' birthday. He was born on this date in 1872. Here is The Lark Ascending. Hilary Hahn on the violin, and Colin Davis leads the London Symphony Orchestra.

0: Brief Vaughan Williams, The Lark Ascending. On the composer's birthday today, he was born on this date in 1872. Hilary Hahn was on the violin, Colin Davis led the London Symphony Orchestra here on WRTI. Luigi Boccherini on the way.
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2: 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Bassist Anthony Monzo joins the Jasper Quartet for Dvorak's Bass Quintet. 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

0: A symphony in E-flat major by Luigi Boccherini marked a troupe led the orchestra of the 18th century. Supporting WRTI, Vox Amadeus presents Camerata Amadeus Baroque Chamber Orchestra, conducted by Maestro Valentin Radu, in Vivaldissimo, with solo and double concerti for violin, flute, oboe, and trumpet. Performances take place Saturday, October 17th at 7 at St. Martin's Church in Chestnut Hill, and Sunday, October 18th at 7 at St. Catherine of Siena Church in Wayne. Tickets and details at voxamadeus.org.
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0: Here's a romance by Jean Sibelius, Leif Ove Andsnes at the piano.

A Romance for Piano by Jean Sibelius, Leif Ove Andsnes performing here on WRTI 90.1. Melinda Whiting is on her way in with more great music for you. I will leave you with Ein Tanzspiel by Franz Schrecker with the orchestra of the Suisse Romande led by Kazuki Yamada. I'm John Serge. Thanks very much for listening with me today. Have a great rest of your day. Till tomorrow.

0: music by Franz Schreker, a piece called Ein Tanzspiel, which is literally a dance play. It's really a suite of dance movements, a sarabande, minuet, madrigal, and gavotte composed in 1908 and performed for us, more recently, by the orchestra of the Suisse Romande Kazuki Yamada was conducting. Good Monday morning to you. I'm Melinda Whiting with you for the next few hours up until 2 o'clock. Hope your week is off to a great start. And if not, we can help you along with a lot of great music coming up. We'll have a string quartet by Haydn in the hour ahead. Also, a lovely serenade by a Dutch and German composer of the late 19th and early 20th centuries, Julius Röntgen. Also, a piano sonata by Schubert. We get things started with a famous voluntary in a moment.
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Music by the English Baroque composer Jeremiah Clarke that you have probably heard at more than one wedding. The Prince of Denmark's March, also called his trumpet voluntary. And we heard a performance by the Philip Jones Brass Ensemble of an arrangement for brass by John Iveson. Here on WRTI 90.1, a little fanfare to open up our time together today. Well, today is a holiday for many of us, and if it is for you, go outside. It will be very nice today. The sun is already starting to peek out, and we'll have a mostly sunny day at a high near 74 degrees, winds from the northwest about 10 miles per hour. Just a lovely fall day after all of that rain. Tonight, partly cloudy. The low goes down to 57, and then the temperatures start to flirt with the 80-degree mark, which seems a little odd for mid-October. Tuesday will be mostly sunny with a high close to 80. Same for Wednesday. It is 57 degrees right now at the airport in Philadelphia, in Harrisburg, 63 and 55 at the Jersey Shore. Well, let's have some music by Franz Joseph Haydn now, one of his string quartets, one of his last ones, in fact, his G major, Opus 77, No. 1. We'll hear it played by the Maxwell String Quartet.

0: Music by Franz Joseph Haydn, his string quartet in G major, opus 77, number 1. That was a set of only two quartets. The norm was usually six. And this was Haydn's penultimate of all of his quartets. We heard the Maxwell String Quartet performing there on WRTI 90.1. 28 minutes past 10 o'clock. My name is Melinda Whiting. Very happy to be with you through the midday hours today. And we have a lovely orchestral serenade of the Romantic era in just a moment.
1: Supporting WRTI, the Philadelphia Orchestra. Yun-Chan Lim returns to perform Rachmaninoff's Third Piano Concerto, the work that made him the youngest pianist ever to win the Van Cliburn Competition gold medal. Principal guest conductor Marin Alsop leads this program that also includes Barber's Symphony No. 1 and the suite from Stravinsky's The Firebird, October 29th through 31st. Tickets at philorc.org.
2: 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Pianist Claire Longendyke performs Ravel's Piano Concerto. 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

0: Music by the late Romantic composer Julius Röntgen, of Dutch parentage, but also born in Germany. Eventually, he returned to the Netherlands to make his living as a conductor and composer and performer. We heard his Serenade in E major, which really betrays the influence of Brahms on his music. The two were good friends. We heard the Brandenburg State Orchestra of Frankfurt, led by David Porcelain. Here on WRTI 90.1, 11 minutes before 11 o'clock. Today's morning meditation is coming up at the top of the hour. And next hour, we'll also hear from Johann Nepomuk Hommel and some music called The Magic Castle. There's also some music by Ottorino Respighi next hour. We'll close this hour with a Schubert piano sonata in a moment.
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0: Music by Franz Schubert, a piano sonata in E minor, Deutschlisting 566, performed for us by Víkingur Ólafsson. And it is thought that this music from 1817 was not what Schubert fully intended, that he intended to compose at least one other movement for this work. You heard it here on WRTI 90.1. Just past 11 o'clock is the time a morning meditation follows these words.
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0: Well, good morning to you. I'm Melinda Whiting with you for another few hours up until 2 p.m. Today is Indigenous Peoples Day, and our morning meditation today celebrates that fact with some music by the English composer Bob Chilcott, who wrote a choral song cycle, he called it Circle Song, on poetry from 12 different North American Indigenous tribes. We're going to hear one of the early movements from this cycle, based on a poem from the Pueblo people. It's called Birth Newborn. Let the child be born is the way this text begins. We'll hear it sung by the Houston Chamber Choir, led by Robert Simpson.

Beautiful calming music by Bob Chilcott from his song cycle Circle Song, a choral song cycle based on poems from 12 different North American indigenous tribes. This one of Pueblo origin was called Newborn. We heard the Houston Chamber Choir conducted by Robert Simpson for our morning meditation on this Monday morning, Indigenous Peoples Day. We bring you this moment of serenity every weekday at 11 o'clock, and it is a very welcome way to reset the day. Well, weather outside today is lovely, and if you have today off for the federal holiday, well, more power to you. Mostly sunny with a high near 74, definitely go outside. There's a light northwesterly wind out there. Tonight, partly cloudy with a low around 57 degrees, more sunshine for Tuesday, and a high about 79 or 80 degrees, starting to get a little warm for this time of year. 61 degrees right now at the airport in Philadelphia. Mount Pocono has 57, and Coatesville, 61. Music now by Johann Nepomuk Hommel. In 1814, he wrote music for a ballet called The Magic Castle. Here's a suite from that ballet with the London Mozart Players led by Howard Shelley.

0: Music from a ballet dating from 1814, the music by Johann Nepomuk Hummel. The ballet was called Das Zauberschloss, or the Magic Castle. We've heard a suite from that score with the London Mozart Players performing under Howard Celli's direction here on WRTI 90.1. The time, 11:26, and coming up in a few moments, we'll have a couple of works from France. Stay tuned.
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2: 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For Pizzarelli, Bennett was more than simply an influence. 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

0: Some lovely music for clarinet and orchestra by French composers. First, we heard a canzonetta, Opus 19 by Gabriel Pierney, and then an introduction and rondo, Opus 72 by Charles-Marie Vidor. Both of those played by clarinet virtuoso Annelien van Valve, and she was joined by the Lille National Orchestra led by Alexandre Bloch. You heard it here on WRTI 90.1. The time is 11:38, and we will spend a little time in the forest with the birds of Ottorino Respighi, in just a couple of moments.
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1: 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Bach's String Symphony in C major, Haydn's Symphony No. 52 in C minor, and Schubert's Symphony No. 5 in B-flat major. Conducted by Kenneth Slowick and performed on period instruments, the concert is open to the public Thursday, October 15th at 6 p.m. at the Church of the Holy Trinity, Rittenhouse Square. Info at smithsonianchambermusicsociety.org.

0: Music by Ottorino Respighi, his suite Gli Uccelli, or The Birds. Respighi loved to accomplish a couple of different things at one time. He was a great fan of what we would today call early music, and in this case, he used tunes from the 17th and 18th centuries and updated them, and he also came up with this wonderful scenario of imitating birds, bird songs like a dove, a hen scratching, the nightingale, and finally, as you heard, the cuckoo. We heard the Liège Royal Philharmonic led by John Neschling here on WRTI 90.1. It is 12 noon, time for today's request, which follows this business.
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0: Good afternoon to you. I'm Melinda Whiting with you up until 2 p.m., so we have another couple of hours together. And in this noon hour, we'll be hearing from Richard Wagner's opera Tannhäuser. We'll also hear some music by Johann Sebastian Bach, and a Swedish pastoral suite is also ahead a little later this hour. Right now, it's time for our daily request, and today's request comes to us from listener member Herbert Engelbert in Newtown Square, Pennsylvania. Music that he says is attention-getting while being relaxing as well. He's speaking of a very specific piece by Arvo Pärt, the Estonian composer. He called this piece for violin and piano Spiegel im Spiegel, or Mirror in the Mirror. We'll hear it performed by violinist Arabella Steinbacher and pianist Peter von Wienhardt.

0: Music by the Estonian composer Arvo Pärt. We've heard a work for violin and piano called Spiegel im Spiegel, or Mirror in the Mirror. Arabella Steinbacher was the violinist there with Peter von Wienhardt at the piano. And that request came to us from listener member Herbert Engelbert in Newtown Square, Pennsylvania. Well, we certainly welcome your requests. 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
0: 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I'm Melinda Whiting, pleased to host our journey that takes us to the cultural treasures of Florence, Pisa, and Lucca. 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

0: Music from the opera Tannhäuser by Richard Wagner. We heard the overture and the Venusberg music, which he wrote for a later Paris production. This music originally premiered in 1845, at least the opera with this overture did, in Dresden. But then, about 15 years later, it was performed in Paris. And in Paris, they were used to having ballets. And so for that occasion, Wagner added the Venusberg music for a ballet, which he also called Bacchanal, immediately following the overture. And that is what we've just heard. We heard a performance by the Royal Concertgebouw Orchestra, led by Edo de Vart, here on WRTI 90.1. Well, something completely different next from Johann Sebastian Bach. Stay tuned.
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2: 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Bach's String Symphony in C major, Haydn's Symphony No. 52 in C minor, and Schubert's Symphony No. 5 in B flat major. Conducted by Kenneth Slowick and performed on period instruments, the concert is open to the public Thursday, October 15th at 6 p.m. at the Church of the Holy Trinity, Rittenhouse Square. 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

We've heard music by Johann Sebastian Bach from his English Suite No. 4 in F major, the Prelude and Allemande, arranged and performed by the Montenegrin Guitar Duo here on WRTI 90.1. Well, coming up in about 13 minutes, we'll have today's Midday Mozart. Today it's the Symphony No. 30. Also coming up next hour, we celebrate the birthday of Ralph Vaughan Williams, and we'll have music for the Royal Fireworks by George Frideric Handel and a bit of Mendelssohn as well. Let's close this hour with music by the Swedish composer Gunnar de Frumeri. He lived from 1908 until 1987. We are going to hear a 1933 work of his called Pastoral Suite for Flute and String Orchestra. The flutist here is Sarah Lindlof, and we'll hear the Swedish Chamber Orchestra led by Petter Sundqvist.

0: Really delightful music from the Swedish composer Gunnar de Frumeri. We've heard his Pastoral Suite for Flute and String Orchestra, written in 1933. Sara Lindlof was the flutist there with the Swedish Chamber Orchestra led by Petter Sundqvist. And you hear that music on WRTI 90.1. It is 1 p.m. I'm Melinda Whiting, very happy to be with you for one more hour, up until 2. And we have our Midday Mozart coming up in a moment.
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0: WRTI thanks Leadership Circle members Harper and Chris in Poughkeepsie, Pennsylvania for their generous support. 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Well, during this 1 o'clock hour, we will have a birthday celebration for Ralph Vaughan Williams. We'll also be hearing some music by Handel and Mendelssohn. Right now, it is the time of our day, our weekday, when we devote ourselves to a bit of Mozart. And Midday Mozart today is the Symphony No. 30 in D Major, Kirchenlisting 202. Neville Mariner leads this performance by the Academy of St. Martin in the Fields.

0: Our midday Mozart today, the Symphony No. 30 in D major, Kirchhoff Listing 202, filled with invention. Mozart was only 18 when he wrote that symphony. The Academy of St. Martin in the Fields was led by Neville Mariner. We bring you a daily dose of Mozart at 1 o'clock on weekdays here on WRTI 90.1. Well, we have a birthday to celebrate in just a moment, the birthday of Ralph Vaughan Williams. Stay tuned.
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2: 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Pianist Claire Longendyke performs Ravel's Piano Concerto alongside Fauré's Pelléas et Mélisande and Bizet's L'Arlésienne Suites Numbers 1 and 2. Tickets and details at dcsmusic.org.

0: Music by Rayfon Williams, born on this date in 1872. We've heard the overture that he wrote for a 1909 Greek play at Cambridge, where they would produce an ancient Greek, either usually a satire or a drama, each year. And in that year, it was The Wasps by Aristophanes. And even though the wasps of the title, well, it's really just a metaphor, but I love how Vaughan Williams begins this overture with buzzing wasps, really effectively. Wonderful piece. We heard the London Symphony Orchestra led by Sir Andre Previn. Here on WRTI 90.1, 131 is the time. I'm Melinda Whiting with you for a little while longer, and we have music for the Royal Fireworks by Handel coming up.
1: Supporting WRTI, the Philadelphia Orchestra, Yannick Nézet-Séguin conducts ORF's Carmina Burana, one of classical music's most recognizable works, brought to life with world-class vocal soloists and celebrated Philadelphia choirs. Carmina Burana showcases the full force of the orchestra and voices in this live performance, October 22nd through 25th. 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

Music by George Frideric Handel. We've heard music for the Royal Fireworks performed by the Belgian ensemble calling itself B-Rock Orchestra. Dmitry Sinkovsky conducting here on WRTI 90.1. Well, it is about 12 minutes before 2, and at 2 o'clock, Meg Bregel will be here, and among the offerings in her 2 o'clock hour is the Cello Concerto in A Minor by Robert Schumann. I'm Melinda Whiting, and I've really enjoyed spending some time through the midday hours with you on this Monday. I'm going to leave you with some music by Felix Mendelssohn from his Concerto for Piano, Violin, and Strings in D minor. Here's the third movement finale featuring Gidon Kremer playing the violin, Marta Argerich playing the piano, and the Orpheus Chamber Orchestra. I hope you have a terrific afternoon.

0: This is the Composer's Daybook for October 12th. I'm John Burge. As housewarming gifts go, a nice bottle of champagne is common, or maybe a bouquet of flowers. But if you're a composer, and the occasion is the ceremonial opening performance at a new concert hall, you write a celebratory piece of music. On today's date in 1984, for the inaugural concert of the Indianapolis Symphony's new home, the Circle Theater, American composer Ellen Tafe Zwillick wrote an orchestral work titled, appropriately enough, Celebration. Said Zwillick, "In writing this work, I was motivated by three complementary goals. First, I wanted to celebrate a joyous and historic occasion with all its inspiring symbolism of beginning and renewal. My second goal was to write a kind of toccata or test piece for the new Circle Theater. Finally, I wanted to celebrate the orchestra itself, which is, after all, the centerpiece of the occasion. Thus, Celebration is like a mini concerto for orchestra." Zwillick's housewarming gift was dedicated to the Indianapolis Symphony's music director in 1984, conductor John Nelson. Despite its origins as an occasional piece for a particular event, Celebration has gone on to become one of Zwillick's most popular and frequently performed orchestral works. Composer's Datebook is produced by APM, American Public Media, in collaboration with the American Composers Forum, reminding you that all music was once new.
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That was the pianist Daniel Trifonov playing the music of Héctor Villa-Lobos for us today. We heard the Valsadador, written in 1932. That's a lovely way to begin our time together this Monday afternoon. Hello, friends. I'm Meg Bregel, looking forward to sharing some great music with you this afternoon between 2 and 6 o'clock. In this hour, we will hear one of my favorite small works by George Gershwin, as well as music by Italian composer Francesco Barsanti and excerpts from Tchaikovsky's The Snow Maiden. But we turn now to Robert Schumann and music that he wrote when he first moved to Dusseldorf. Very happy time initially for him and his family. In fact, Clara wrote about Dresden, where they had been for many years, that not a single intelligent person can be seen on the street. They all look like Philistines. So they were glad to leave Dresden behind for Dusseldorf. And after taking a trip down the Rhine River, they were absolutely entranced by the city. And Schumann wrote this cello concerto fairly soon after they moved to town, and wrote it in just 15 days. Clara was thrilled with the work. In fact, she said she gave herself, in playing through it, a truly musical and happy hour. The romantic quality, vivacity, and the highly interesting interweaving of cello and orchestra is indeed wholly ravishing. Well, let's hear if you agree with her on that. Jan Vogler is our soloist, joining the Dresden Festival Orchestra, who are led by Ivor Bolton.

0: That was Robert Schumann's Cello Concerto in A Minor, Opus number 129. Music that Schumann wrote over just 15 days, this time of year, October 1850. Our soloist this afternoon, Jan Vogler, joining the Dresden Festival Orchestra, who were led by Ivor Bolton.
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2: 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Bach's String Symphony in C Major, Haydn's Symphony No. 52 in C Minor, and Schubert's Symphony No. 5 in B-flat Major. Conducted by Kenneth Slowick and performed on period instruments, the concert is open to the public Thursday, October 15th at 6 p.m. at the Church of the Holy Trinity, Rittenhouse Square. 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
0: We continue with an early favorite by Tchaikovsky. He always considered his music for The Snow Maiden one of his most successful early creative pieces. We're going to hear selections from Tchaikovsky's Snow Maiden, performed by the Grzenich Orchestra of Cologne, led by Dmitry Kirienko.

a set of excerpts from Tchaikovsky's incidental music to a play called The Snow Maiden, one of his personal favorites from his early career. That was a performance by the Grzenisch Orchestra of Cologne, who were led by Dmitry Kitayenko. Well, we'll turn to music now of Italian composer Francesco Barsanti, who, though Italian, spent the majority of his life in London and Edinburgh, best known for his Concerti Grossi, which we will hear now. This is the Concerto Grosso in D major, and it is from Opus number 3, his major collection. We'll hear a performance by Ensemble Martias, led by Peter Whalen.

0: That was a Concerto Grosso in D major by the Italian-born, English and Scottish-based composer Francesco Barsanti. We heard a performance by Ensemble Martias, who were led by Peter Whalen here on WRTI. When we come back, one of my favorite short-form George Gershwin pieces, Walking the Dog.
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0: one of my very favorite George Gershwin moments. So glad to play Promenade, or Walking the Dog, for you this afternoon. Coming from the 1937 film Shall We Dance, which starred Fred Astaire and Ginger Rogers, and in this very moment, they were on the deck of a ship, you guessed it, walking a dog. I love it. I hope you did too. That was a performance by the Hollywood Bowl Symphony Orchestra, led by John Malcheri.
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Beginning the hour with the music of Beethoven, we heard his Fidelio Overture, one of four overtures that Beethoven wrote to accompany his only opera, premiering in Vienna in 1826. That was a performance this afternoon by the Bavarian Radio Symphony Orchestra. They were led by Sir Colin Davis. Well, hello, friends. If you're just joining us, I'm Meg Bregel. Looking forward to celebrating the birthday of the tenor Luciano Pavarotti with you a little bit later this hour. We'll also hear from Jean Sibelius as well as Mozart. But we'll turn now to Claude Debussy and his piano trio in G major, music he wrote when he was 18 years old in 1880, and he was living in Fiesole in Italy, where he was working as a music teacher for Tchaikovsky's patron, Nadezhda von Meck. Here is the Neve Trio.

0: That was the Neve Trio performing Claude Debussy's Piano Trio in G major, music he wrote in 1880 when he was just 18 years old.
1: Supporting WRTI, Woodmere. Friday, October 16th at 6 p.m., Woodmere hosts Thelonious Monk, Straight No Chaser. Often described as a pianist who played with the rhythmic force of a drummer, Monk used unexpected notes and silences in his compositions. This program features Monk's signature work at Charles Knox Smith Hall, 9201 Germantown Avenue, woodmeremuseum.org.
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0: Well, we're celebrating the birthday of Luciano Pavarotti today. Born on this day in 1935, he originally wanted to be a soccer star. When he was right around 9 years old, he started listening to his father's records, many of which featured some of the finest tenors of the day, including Jussi Björling and his favorite, Giuseppe Di Stefano. So he began singing with his father at an early age and went on to actually take the world by storm. He had a great sense of showmanship. He really knew how to grab an audience on the stage. And we're going to hear two performances by Pavarotti to celebrate. We'll begin with Funiculi Funicula. He is joined by the Bologna Community Theater Orchestra and Chorus with Anton Guadagno conducting.

0: the immediately recognizable voice of Luciano Pavarotti, born on this day in 1935. Celebrating by playing two recordings of him, that last one, O Sole Mio by Eduardo di Capua, Pavarotti joined by the National Philharmonic Orchestra, who were led by Giancarlo Chiaramello. Before that, we heard Luigi Denza's Funiculi Funicula, in which Pavarotti was joined by the Bologna Community Theatre Orchestra and chorus, who were led by Anton Guadagno. Well, friends, when we come back from Stardate, we'll hear Jean Sibelius's Valse Triste.
1: Stardate, October 12th. The second largest asteroid in the solar system is a puzzler. Most studies say it has the same layers as a planet, but that it's not massive enough to pull itself into a fully rounded shape like a planet. But one study found that it's not layered at all. Vesta accounts for almost a tenth of all the mass in the asteroid.

0: asteroid belt. Its average diameter is about 325 miles, but it's flattened and a bit stretched out. The surface of Vesta is covered with volcanic rock. Combined with other observations, that suggests that Vesta is layered, with a distinct core, mantle, and crust. If so, then it formed very early in solar system history, allowing it to incorporate a lot of radioactive material. Heat from radioactive decay partially melted it, allowing heavier materials to sink to the center and lighter ones to float to the surface. But a study last year contradicted that. Using delicate measurements of Vesta's gravity field, scientists determined that the asteroid isn't fully layered. It might have started to develop layers, but never got hot enough to finish the job. Or it might have formed from debris blasted off a larger body by a giant impact, creating a massive space rock that's all jumbled up. Vesta lines up opposite the sun in our sky tonight. It's brightest for the year, and it's in view all night. Even so, you need binoculars to spot it. It's not far below the bright planet Saturn, which is low in the east at nightfall. Our web address is stardate.org. For the University of Texas McDonald Observatory, I'm Billy Henry.
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0: That was the music of Jean Sibelius, originally part of incidental music for a 1903 play known as Kuolema, probably better known as Valse Triste. It's become famous on its own. We heard a performance by the San Francisco Symphony, who were led by Herbert Blumstedt.
1: Supporting WRTI, the Philadelphia Orchestra. Yun-Chan Lim returns to perform Rachmaninoff's Third Piano Concerto, the work that made him the youngest pianist ever to win the Van Cliburn Competition Gold Medal. Principal guest conductor Marin Alsop leads this program that also includes Barber's Symphony No. 1 and the suite from Stravinsky's The Firebird, October 29th through 31st. Tickets at philorc.org.
0: Well, friends, we will end the hour with the third movement from Mozart's Sinfonia Concertante for Four Winds. This is music that, we should clarify, scholars believe is by Mozart, but the original manuscript is lost, so we're not entirely sure if all or part was written by Mozart. In any case, we believe it comes from his time in Paris in 1778, and we will hear a performance this afternoon by the Paris Chamber Orchestra, who are led by François Leleux.

0: finishing the hour with the third movement from Mozart's Sinfonia Concertante for Four Winds in E-flat major, Kochel number 297. Our soloists were Emmanuel Pahud on the flute, François Leleu on oboe, Gilbert Audin, bassoon, and Radovan Vladkovit on the horn. They joined the Paris Chamber Orchestra, led by François Leleu.
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0: WRTI thanks Lisa in Gladwin, PA, for increasing their support of our mission. 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Hello, friends. I'm Meg Bregel. Looking forward to playing a performance for you later this hour by Haoshen Zhang on the piano, music of Franz Liszt. We'll also hear from Georges Bizet as well as Antonio Vivaldi. But we're beginning with a brand new piece to me, something that I'm so glad to share with you this afternoon. It is a suite of pieces called Rattle Songs by the Tuscarora Native American vocalist and composer Pura Fe Crescioni. Originally written for her female a cappella group called Ulali, it's been arranged by Jared Impachachahaha Tate and features a performance by the Dover Quartet. Here's Rattle Songs.

That was the music of the Tuscarora composer and vocalist, Pura Fe Crescione. And we heard selections from her suite of music called Rattle Songs, originally written for and performed by her a cappella vocal ensemble, Ulali. We heard the orchestrated version for the Dover Quartet by the Chickasaw musician Cherid Impachachahaha Tate. Glad to bring that music to you today here on WRTI. Well, we'll move with music of Antonio Vivaldi now and a concerto grosso in F major. Here's La Serenissima, led by Adrian Chandler.

0: That was Adrian Chandler leading La Serenissima in Antonio Vivaldi's Concerto Grosso in F major for us here on listener-supported WRTI. And when we come back, we'll hear the second L'Arlésienne Suite by Georges Bizet.
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That was the L'Arlésien Suite No. 2 by Georges Bizet, originally music that accompanied a play by Alphonse Daudet called L'Arlésienne, or The Girl from Arles. That was Kazuki Yamada leading the orchestra of the Suisse Romande. 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Pianist Claire Longendyke performs Ravel's Piano Concerto alongside Fauré's Pelléas et Mélisande and Bizet's L'Arlésienne Suites Numbers 1 and 2. 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WRTI presents the John Pizzarelli Trio, Dear Mr. Bennett. The performance celebrates the centennial of iconic singer Tony Bennett with a pair of tributes by the Grammy-winning producer, guitarist, and vocalist John Pizzarelli. For Pizzarelli, Bennett was more than simply an influence. Sunday evening, October 18th at 8 at Sellersville Theater. Tickets and info at st94.com. I promised you a performance by the pianist Haochen Zhang. We'll hear three of Franz Liszt's Transcendental Etudes. We begin with number 3 in F major, then hear number 5 in B flat major, and finish with number 10 in F minor.

A performance by the pianist Haoshen Zhang. We heard three of Franz Liszt's Transcendental Etudes. We finished with number 10 in F minor. Before that, Feu Follet, number 5 in B flat major. And we began in F major with Paysage.

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2: Hello, friends. I'm Meg Bregel. It is time for Flicks at 5, where we celebrate the music that makes the movies. Today's selection comes from the 2004 Howl's Moving Castle, about a young, unconfident woman cursed with an old body by a spiteful witch. Her only chance of breaking the spell lies with a self-indulgent yet insecure young wizard and his companions in his legged walking castle. This was scored by none other than Joe Hisaishi. We will hear The Merry-Go-Round of Life, and it's been arranged for guitar by Sergio Assad. We'll hear a performance by Plinio Fernandez.

0: That was the music of Joe Hisaishi for our Flicks at 5 today, an arrangement of The Merry-Go-Round of Life from the 2004 film Howl's Moving Castle. Plinio Fernandez was our guitar soloist in that performance. Well, friends, in our last hour together, we will hear Franz Schubert's first symphony in D major. We also celebrate the birthday of Ralph Vaughan Williams with his beautiful Fantasia on Greensleeves. And when we come back, a concerto for no less than three oboes by Telemann.
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A concerto originally for three oboes in B-flat major by George Philip Telemann. In this case, played on the trumpet by none other than Wynton Marsalis. Just him, as he overdubbed each of the parts, joining the English Chamber Orchestra, led by Raymond Lepard. Well, friends, we continue now with a celebration of one of my favorite early 20th century composers, Ralph Vaughan Williams, born on this day in 1872. Probably considered to be the founder, the father of the nationalist movement in English music, and this probably as a result of his studies, his deep study into English folk song, and in particular his interest in English music from the Tudor period, which you will hear in evidence right now with his Fantasia on Greensleeves. Here's the Royal Liverpool Philharmonic Orchestra. They're led by Andrew Manzi.

0: The Fantasia on Greensleeves, music of Ralph Vaughan Williams, as we celebrate the birthday of that wonderful early 20th century composer born on this day in 1872. We heard a performance by the Royal Liverpool Philharmonic Orchestra, who are led by Andrew Manzi.
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0: Let's hear music by Franz Schubert now, his first symphony in D major. Music he wrote when he was just 16 years old in 1813. We'll hear the City of Birmingham Symphony Orchestra. They're led by Edward Gardner.

That was Franz Schubert's first symphony in D major, written when he was just 16 years old in 1813. Edward Gardner led the City of Birmingham Symphony Orchestra for us here on listener-supported WRTI. Well, friends, that's about the end of my time with you today. Evening Jazz is starting at 6, and I know you'll want to stay tuned for that. I'll see you back here tomorrow at 2. In the meantime, have a great night.

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Hello there, and welcome to Exploring Music. This is Bill McLaughlin. We have a big and wonderful theme this week and next. We're going to explore the world of Gustav Mahler, a man who certainly did not lack for confidence. "My time will come," he said, and his prophecy has been proved correct. Orchestras play his work to tremendous acclaim all over the world, and there are currently over 100 recordings of each of his symphonies. But Mahler's popularity was far from assured. To begin with, his works are enormous, long, complicated, difficult works that are expensive to produce. Furthermore, poor Mahler just died too young, 1911, at the age of 50. His colleagues, Richard Strauss, Jean Sibelius, they lived until 1949, 1957. Mahler's work was banned in his homeland throughout the Nazi years. Consider all those strikes against him, and you might be tempted to agree with a New York critic who wrote just a few days after the death of Mahler, "We cannot see how any of his music can long survive him." I have a wonderful book of Michael Kennedy, short book on Mahler. He writes, "In the 19th century, large Jewish colonies lived uneasily in Bohemia and Moravia, then crown lands of the Austrian Empire. Among the emperor's loyal subjects was one Bernhard Mahler, born 1827. Later on, he opened a drink shop and became a proprietor of such. 1857, I guess he would have been 30 years old, he met Marie Hermann, who was the 20-year-old daughter of a soap maker. They married, they had 14 children, the second of whom was Gustav. Of those 14, seven died in childhood. In 1875, Mahler's 14, and he lost his brother Ernst, who was just a year younger. It took a long time, and Gustav sat by his brother's bedside and told him fairy tales from this Knaben Wunderhorn. Those fairy tales become an essential part of Mahler's world. Mahler was given a concertina. It's a little accordion with push buttons. When he was only 3 years old, he would pick out all the tunes. In fact, let me find one spot where he talks about it. So when I was not quite four, a funny thing happened. A military band, something I delighted in all my childhood, came marching past our house one morning. And I no sooner heard it than I shot out the living room door onto the street wearing scarcely more than a nightshirt. I trailed after the soldiers with my little accordion until quite some time later when a couple of ladies from nearby discovered me in the marketplace and took me home. He couldn't help but imitate all of the sounds that he heard. When he visited his grandfather and found a piano, this is a little boy, he had to reach way up. He couldn't even see the keys when he was plucking them out, but he figured out how to play these popular tunes. If he heard it, he could play it. And if he could play it, he could make it even more interesting. Comes time for some formal music lessons, and Mahler is shipped off to stay with a family where there are music teachers. But not very kind ones. This family took away Mahler's good shoes and good clothes and gave them to their own kids. Kept the little boy alive on stone soup from the telling of it. Young Mahler was asked at the time, "What do you want to be when you grow up?" And he said, "A martyr." Eventually, Bernhard Mahler learned that his son was in deep distress and sent him off then to good lessons in Prague and then finally to Vienna. And that's where we're picking up the music now today, with the music of one of his friends, a young composer a couple years older than Mahler named Hans Rott, studying with Anton Bruckner. Let's listen a little to some of the music of Hans Rott, and then I'll tell you why I think this is so important to Mahler. In fact, I'll let Mahler tell you why. Here's the opening of Rott's Symphony in E major, first movement. We'll hear about a minute or so.

Well, that's good, sturdy stuff. I can definitely hear the influence of Anton Bruckner on that music. The composer, Hans Roth, was an organ pupil in Vienna at the time. This was a taste of the first movement of the Symphony in E major. But I don't hear anything in that music which reminds me of Mahler. Let's try this scherzo, see what that sounds like.

That's more like it. What energy in that scherzo. And I love the way Hans Rott has this music start on the dominant. The horns and trumpets are all playing root and fifth of G like this. And where they're aiming at is C major. And that music there, that scherzo, does come back in Gustav Mahler a bit later. Listen to this little taste of Gustav Mahler's Second Symphony, Third Movement.

All right, that's not quite fair. Comparing a masterpiece of Mahler to this work of the very young Hans Rothe. But you can hear the inspiration for that scherzo. It was something that Rothe was onto that stuck in Mahler's brain. Sadly, Rothe didn't get to realize his vision. He went mad. He'd been rejected by Brahms, couldn't find a job in Vienna. He was on a train ride to Mühlhausen. He saw a fellow traveler start to light up his cigar, and he said, "No, no, you mustn't light the cigar. Johannes Brahms has filled the train with dynamite." And when they got to the next station, they carted him off to the asylum. He died there 2 years later. And Mahler said, "It's completely impossible to estimate what music has been lost in losing him. His first symphony soars to such heights of genius that it makes him, without exaggeration, the founder of the new symphony as I understand it."

the horn there all alone. And then after a very long pause, you think the music has stopped completely.

That is such lonely music, isn't it? And that does sound a lot like Mahler to me, except that this piece is written before Mahler symphonies. There's a sound of Mahler alone, outdoors and alone. Or, as Mahler himself said, I am three times homeless, as a native of Bohemia in Austria, as an Austrian among Germans, and as a Jew throughout the world. Everywhere an intruder, never welcomed. That piece of Hans Roth that we were listening to is now in recording. That was a recording with the Cincinnati Philharmonia Orchestra. That's a student orchestra. Gerhard Samuel conducting that very good performance. Hyperion is the label. In one of those competitions at the Vienna Conservatory, Mahler made an entry, a piano quartet in A minor, which actually won the prize over Hans Roth. And Mahler turned to his mother, who was there for the performance, and found her weeping. He said, "What's the matter?" She said, "Gustav, it's an outrage. Hans Roth's piece is much better than yours. He should have won the prize." Whew. There's help at home, isn't there? I'm making a joke. She was actually very devoted to her children, and Gustav especially. But let's see what Mahler was doing on his own just at this time. Mahler took an old fairy tale by a man named Ludwig Bechstein, German legend, The Song of Lament, music of Gustav Mahler at the age of 20.

0: Waldmärchen, fairy tale, the opening of Das klagende Lied, the plaintive song, music composed by the 20-year-old Gustav Mahler. In that performance, we heard the Halle Orchestra and Choir under Kent Nagano. Hans-Peter Blokfitz was the tenor, and Håkan Hagegård, the baritone. They're brothers, and the story of Das klagende Lied has to do with a fabulously beautiful queen who's very proud. She yields to no knight, but she does allow that if some knight could go into the forest and find the most beautiful flower and bring it to her, perhaps she would think of wedding him. The younger brother is very innocent. He finds the flower immediately, lies down to take a nap, sets the flower in his cap. His older brother comes and murders him for the flower. That's why it's a song of lament. 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Drop us a line. 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
0: WRTI HD2. I still want to play you one little bit more of Das klagende Lied. I nominate this as the very first great opening credits film score music ever composed. Now, given that Mahler died before they started putting sound on films, people who knew his music like Korngold took this kind of thing to the bank in Hollywood.

Fantastic, isn't it? And no, I don't think Mahler's estate ever got a penny of royalties from all of the composers who used the wonderful color that he developed there in that piece from Das Klagende Lied. Once again, Kent Nagano with the Holly Orchestra playing that music. Well, it was very difficult for a 20-year-old who had written this long, difficult piece to get his work performed. And so Mahler needed something better than just giving piano lessons to support himself. Turned out he was a brilliant conductor, an instinctive conductor, deep, intuitive, deeply musical, authoritative conductor, and very quickly began to work in the opera houses of Europe. Which leads us to what Mahler was doing in the years 1883 to 1885. He was in Kassel in Germany as the music director of the opera company there, which was quite good. He found a singer he really liked a lot, Johanna Richter. In fact, he really liked her a lot. They had a love affair. It didn't work out very well. And it led to a fantastic set of songs, which he called Lieder eines fahrenden Gesellen, songs of a wayfarer, traveling wayfarer, sort of a journeyman. Once again, the texts were written by the composer, Mahler himself, and the spirit and the ideas of the text would actually fit country western music pretty well, or maybe a blues song, but it's in German, and it's a lied. The opening line, Wenn mein Schatz Hochzeit macht. Can you follow that? When my sweetheart has her wedding, her joyful wedding. She's not marrying me. I will have my most wretched day. I'll go to my little room and weep. That's the first song. Second song, our young lad has hit the road. He's wrapped up everything he has in his knapsack, and he's off. It's a beautiful spring morning, and he's out across the countryside, dew still in the grass. The birds are speaking to him. Oh, says the finch, it's you. Oh, it's you. Good morning. Isn't it a lovely world? And he's almost ready to feel better. The music slows a little. He says, do you think today is the day for my happiness? You can imagine that the answer is no. Third song. I have a glowing knife, a knife in my breast. Oh, come on, he's only 23 or 4 years old. We all feel like that, or did then. And the fourth of these songs, the two blue eyes of my sweetheart have sent me into the wide world. Love and pain and world and dream. We have a great singer for this performance we're going to listen to now, Thomas Hampson, marvelous American baritone. He's singing with the Vienna Philharmonic, formerly conducted by Gustav Mahler, and the whole proceedings are under the direction of Leonard Bernstein, Gustav Mahler's Lieder eines fahrenden Gesellen.

We just heard the four songs which make up Lieder eines fahrenden Gesellen, Songs of a Wayfarer, music of Mahler. Mahler composed this music when he was 24 years old. This performance was given us by Thomas Hampson, Leonard Bernstein, and the Vienna Philharmonic. That last bit of the Die zwei blaue Augen is going to show up in the third movement of Mahler's First Symphony. Such remarkable orchestration in this piece. It's rather spare, and there's marvelous use of the harp in a way that no one had used the harp before. It's very integral, and it's not always just playing, you know, big arpeggios. It's used for its color and its support. In that song, Ging heut Morgen übers Feld, taken off this morning across this beautiful countryside, and the tune here, we just heard Tom Hampson sing so beautifully. If you were a composer and you wanted to use that, how would you fit it into a symphony about the start of spring? That was Mahler's question. To begin with, Mahler thought of the end of winter when things seemed dead and still, no breeze even, and represented that in the orchestra by as many octaves of A natural as he could find, all the way from down here, the bottom A of the piano. All those octaves of A. He writes, wie ein Naturlaut, like a sound of nature. And very quietly brings in a fourth, musical fourth. That's related to our tune. Can't remember what a fourth is? Okay, if I start on A and count one, two, three, four, I've gone down a fourth. Just four notes on the piano. If I'd gone down, that's a fifth. But it's the fourth that's integral to the First Symphony. Here, also with the tune, Ging heut Morgen übers, I'm not going to do that anymore, you just heard Tom Hampson sing it, but that's a fourth. The cuckoo

is all over this piece, all fourths. And I think Mahler is paying homage to the Beethoven Ninth Symphony. I'm playing this a little faster. You know, in the Ninth Symphony, that beautiful adagio. No one who went to orchestra concerts in 1885 could have escaped. What's marvelous is the way Mahler brings all of these elements together. Fanfares coming from offstage, trumpets from the distance. This is just his first symphony. Here's his old friend, Bruno Walter, with the Columbia Symphony, the first movement of the first symphony of Gustav Mahler.

0: There's that cuckoo once again, even in the timpani. Still the cuckoo of all fourths. Music first heard in Budapest, of all places, on Wednesday, the 20th of November, 1889. And why Budapest? Mahler had a gig there. He was artistic director of the Royal Hungarian Opera, starting with the fall of 1888. And he played on his first purely orchestral concert this brand new symphony, fantastic symphony, originally in five movements. This first movement, which we've just heard, depicts the awakening of the world after winter, spring. Spring and no end, he writes. Lovely performance. Bruno Walter with the Columbia Symphony Orchestra from the late 50s. And we've used up a whole hour on Mahler today and only gotten to the first movement of the first symphony. Oh, I got problems because he wrote 10 symphonies in Das Lied von der Erde and Kinder Totenlieder and the Rückertlieder. I'll have to be very economic over the next few days. Hope you can join us. We have a wonderful adventure stretching out over 2 weeks of radio, exploring the world of Gustav Mahler. In the meantime, stay put. There's great stuff coming up right here for you.
1: 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I hope you enjoyed this encore presentation of Exploring Music, produced by Sidney Gillard at WFMT in Chicago. 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

0: my favorite things about the way Hindemith writes is that he writes as if every single person on stage has serious chops. And this is very much the case here. And so I can't think of a better way to feature all my fabulous colleagues on stage than playing a piece like this for all of you today.
1: That's Carol Yonch, the principal tuba of the Philadelphia Orchestra. She's speaking to the orchestra's audience about a masterwork of Paul Hindemith, his symphonic metamorphosis of themes by Carl Maria von Weber, which will provide the finale of today's unusual offering from the Philadelphia Orchestra. This concert is called Musician's Choice, meaning that the repertoire we'll hear was selected by the musicians of the orchestra from works they love to perform and works they have been wanting to perform. It's an eclectic program ranging from beloved classics to true rarities. Leading the Philadelphia Orchestra today is its assistant conductor, Naomi Wu. There's an informal air about today's concert, and before each work on the program, we'll hear some thoughts from musicians in the orchestra. Welcome, I'm Melinda Whiting. In addition to the Hindemith work, we'll hear Béla Bartók's Romanian Dances, Caroline Shaw's Entr'acte for Strings, and a fascinating double bass concerto by the Chinese-American composer Tan Dun that features principal bass Joseph Conyers. The program opens with the overture to Wolfgang Amadeus Mozart's opera Così fan tutte. Here's violinist David Booth with a little context on the composer.
2: The first piece that we're going to play is by Mozart, the Così fan tutte overture. Mozart, without a doubt, was the most famous, incredible child prodigy ever. It's just amazing the more we hear and study about him. At the age of 4, he was already composing music. By the age of 5 and 6, he was playing for all the crown royalty of Europe. He was very, very famous by the time he was 10. Was writing symphonies, even operas at that age. His work habits were unbelievable. Every bit of his music he composed in his head. There is virtually no working out, notebooks, nothing of the kind. His mind he would compose completely and then just sit down and write it out. He could do it with incredible speed. It's been estimated that a normal person in a normal lifetime working full time could not copy out the amount of music that Mozart wrote. His mind was like a computer, and the music he seemed to be constantly composing, no matter what he was doing. Haydn, when he was presented with Mozart by his father to teach him, after 2 or 3 lessons, Haydn said to Mozart's father, "As I stand here before God, your son is the greatest composer I've ever known." Now please do me a big favor and welcome our great conductor, Naomi Wu.
1: That was David Booth, a member of the second violin section of the Philadelphia Orchestra. Naomi Wu is the orchestra's assistant conductor, and to begin this musician's choice concert, she'll lead them in the overture to the opera Così fan tutte by Wolfgang Amadeus Mozart.

0: Music by Wolfgang Amadeus Mozart, the overture to the opera Così fan tutte. Naomi Wu led the Philadelphia Orchestra in the opening work of this special Musician's Choice Concert from the 2025-2026 season. Today's concert features works selected by the musicians of the orchestra, pieces they love to perform and pieces they have been wanting to perform. Still to come are works by Béla Bartók, Paul Hindemith, and the young American composer Caroline Shaw. In a moment, we're going to hear an exciting piece by Chinese-American composer Tan Dun. It's a double bass concerto called Wolf Totem that reflects the composer's abiding interest in the environment and in disappearing cultures, in this case, the Mongols and the wolves they hold sacred. The concerto features the Philadelphia Orchestra's principal double bass, Joseph Conyers, as soloist. His stand partner is associate principal double bass, Gabriel Polinsky, who has a few words to share with the audience about this fascinating music.
1: The next piece on this program is a concerto for double bass. Now, usually when we think of a concerto or an instrument to feature at the front of the orchestra, at the front of the stage, you know, we think of the violin or the cello or other more melodic instruments. Today, the double bass is taking the center of the stage, and we have none other than Joseph Conyers, one of the most expressive artists, to lead us. Wolf Totem, the title of the piece, premiered in 2015 across four continents. Composer Tan Dun was inspired to write this music after reading a novel of the same title that was published in 2004 by Chinese author Liu Jiamin. Now, it's over 500 pages, it's very long, but some of the themes in this novel are of duality, of humans and nature, of old and new, and of hope and letting go. The music is incredibly dramatic, and let me tell you about some of the scenes you may hear. The first movement, well, before I get to the first movement, the story is set in the countryside of Mongolia in 1967. We begin looking at a vast countryside, barren, but for a wolf. And soon we see more wolves. A quick skirmish happens between the bass solo and the bass section, and then we get off and running. And you will see and hear the orchestra start to gallop. The second movement is more introspective, and we'll hear melancholic lines from the trombones, we'll hear arrows of pizzicati from the bass section, and the third movement really is a joyous party. The piece ends with a bang. And our soloist tonight, as you may know, is a longtime Philadelphia resident coming by way of Savannah, Georgia. He is a huge inspiration to so many in this city and around the world, be it in public schools, boardrooms, or right here on stage. Please welcome conductor Naomi Wu and your principal bass, Joseph Conyers.
0: That was Gabriel Polinsky, associate principal double bass of the Philadelphia Orchestra. And his usual stand partner, principal Joseph Conyers, is coming on stage to cheers from the audience. Right behind him is Naomi Wu, who will lead this performance of Wolf Totem by Tan Dun.

Cheers for music by Tan Dunn and for soloist Joseph Conyers, principal double bass of the Philadelphia Orchestra. He performed with his colleagues and conductor Naomi Wu. Joseph Conyers played Tan Dunn's concerto called Wolf Totem in his solo debut with the Philadelphia Orchestra. He joined the orchestra in 2010 and served as its assistant principal and associate principal before taking his place at the head of the double bass section in 2023. He also became the orchestra's education and community ambassador in 2024.

A truly resounding reception for Joseph Conyers, a beloved figure in this orchestra and in Philadelphia's broader musical community, where he is a notable presence. He's the founder and vision advisor of Project 440, a nonprofit organization that supports high school musicians. He's also the music director of Philadelphia's All-City Orchestra and a member of the faculties of the Juilliard School and Temple University, with many accolades to his name. He's a graduate of the Curtis Institute of Music, where he studied with Harold Robinson and Edgar Meyer. Given this response, we'll certainly have an encore.

0: An encore from Joseph Conyers, principal double bass of the Philadelphia Orchestra, playing with his colleagues and conductor Naomi Wu. We heard Signore Ascolta from the opera Turandot by Giacomo Puccini. It's a poignant aria for soprano, but translates beautifully to a much lower range. Another bow for Joseph Conyers. You can feel the appreciation from the audience and his orchestra colleagues for him as a musician and as a public figure, not to mention the very exciting interpretation he gave us of Wolf Totem, the double bass concerto by Tan Dunn that he played earlier in his solo debut with the orchestra. There's more to come on this Musician's Choice concert from the Philadelphia Orchestra. In the second half of the program, we'll be hearing music by Béla Bartók, Paul Hindemith, and Caroline Shaw. First, though, let's meet Joseph Conyers. He spoke with our producer, Alex Arif, about his rich and long-standing connections to musical life in Philadelphia.
1: You are so deeply connected to Philadelphia, not only through the orchestra, but through teaching and mentoring. Is there any particular weight that stepping out in front of the orchestra carries? Is there a little bit more emotional weight because of not just your relationship with the orchestra, but just Philly?
2: It's funny you frame it that way because I never looked at it through that lens. As a student who used to watch the orchestra from the amphitheater of the Academy of Music when I was a student at Curtis, I remember I stayed once after a concert and everyone was leaving the stage and there was a guy sweeping the stage on the corner. I was like, oh, one day maybe I'll be able to do that. It was just the orchestra. I've always held it such the highest regard.
1: Sure.
2: And I still pinch myself that I'm a member of the orchestra and then to become principal bass and then become a soloist with that same orchestra. A little bit overwhelming and humbling, more so than the community, because I feel like in a lot of ways, whenever I'm in Philadelphia doing my musical work or working with young people, I feel like in a lot of ways, Philly's had my back. So in that regard, it's being with friends and family. And that's how I've always framed when folks ask me about what it was like actually playing. But at the end of the day, it was a great time working with my colleagues, working with Naomi Wu.
1: Sure.
2: Just to be able to play such an expressive, warm, inviting concerto with people who I admire and respect.
1: So did you, you thought about your younger self, that night?
2: I think building up to it,
1: yeah.
2: Absolutely.
1: That's
2: I think
1: so
2: about
1: cool.
2: My younger self, when I play with the Philadelphia Orchestra, I almost feel like every night.
1: Wow.
2: Because I have to pinch myself. It's such a great orchestra, and I've always held it in the highest regard, and I have such respect for the legacy, the tradition, and the people that have made up the institution.
1: Do you feel like this performance represents a milestone or just another chapter?
2: A milestone, definitely. It's not every day.
1: Like a professional milestone.
2: Of course.
1: Yeah.
2: It's not every day that, particularly as a bass player, you
1: right.
2: can say, I soloed with the Philadelphia Orchestra. You can probably still potentially count the number of bass solos for the orchestra.
1: Right.
2: Maybe two hands. I think more than one. It's not a big number.
1: Does your relationship with your colleagues change when you step out? Are you able to hear them differently? You are physically further from
2: yeah.
1: your section.
2: Yeah.
1: Do you have a new appreciation for the section as you move away from it?
2: So first of all, the bass section of the Philadelphia Orchestra is amazing.
1: Yeah.
2: More reasons to pinch myself. I mean, these are some fantastic bass players who are also fantastic human beings.
1: Yeah.
2: That's one. Two, the Wolf Totem bass concerto. Tan Dunn was really imaginative in how he would write the concerto, not only in the storytelling, but how the story was told. So the piece actually begins mostly with the solo double bass
1: mm-hmm.
2: and the rest of the section
1: yeah.
2: in a huge six-part double bass divisi. Divisi meaning the different parts. I love that
1: yeah.
2: because while you could say I'm the leader of the pack, it's more about being part of the pack. And in the concert, they opened the piece that way with this feature of the bass section, which is super powerful.

0: powerful and honestly a lot of fun. And to be honest, even during the concerto, I would look back and go, yeah, go. There's a lot of giddy up and galloping in the concerto, and you've got to throw your bow to make this ricochet, and see everyone doing that and getting into it. I just brought a big smile to my face.
1: Yeah, you're like feeding off of them.
0: Absolutely.
1: This is a piece that's been in existence.
0: And been in existence. It was commissioned by a number of different orchestras and played by a number of different principal bassists in those orchestras. Oh, I do have to say, I'm probably the one who's championed the piece the most.
1: Do you think Tan Dun was able to tap into something that the bass, so many colors can come out of this bass?
0: Between the harmonics, the immense range, because we can't go quite as high as a violin, but we can get pretty up there. And this concerto has a lot of very, very high playing, but then also the low register, right, and what that sounds like, and different from a cello or...
1: And then you add multiple basses.
0: And the multiple basses.
1: That's even more color.
0: Ricochet stuff, and there's some Bartok pits in the first movement. Yeah, mm-hmm. It's fun.
1: What makes it a Bartok pits? Is that like, that a thing that he coined?
0: It's in the music world. It's when you snap the string.
1: Okay.
0: I don't think Bartok was the first to use it, but in the industry, we just call it Bartok.
1: Yeah, yeah. I think it's a great moment for the instrument, not just you, but like for the instrument, for the audience to see it and accept it as a solo instrument.
0: The other thing I'll say, and I think is why I love this piece so much, a lot of bass concertos are like show music. I know bass players will probably hate me. I'm sorry, bass players.
1: When you say show music, do you mean like
0: virtuosic, where it's like harmonics and lots of arpeggios?
1: Yeah.
0: Like Paganini, for example. I think a Battistini concerto.
1: Got it.
0: It seems like whenever a bass is used, it's almost in this light fashion. We don't get this, oftentimes in the writing, we don't get this kind of really intense musical, emotional moments. And I think that's one of the neatest things about the bass concertos, because I think a lot of people expect, or I'll put it this way, they might have low expectations for what to hear from the double bass, but just to show that the bass can not only sing, but sing so emotively and in a way that can actually grab the attention of a listener. Yeah, that challenge I've always enjoyed. And I think that this piece in particular brings those fantastic qualities out, the instrument as a soulful instrument, not just as an instrument for background or for pyrotechnics.
1: Is it your hope that this piece continues to...
0: Absolutely.
1: Yeah.
0: Whenever I play the piece, everyone's just so shocked by a lot of it. I think the storytelling of the double bass, the accessibility of the concerto, and how much fun it is. Because by the end, everyone is in the gallop, the whole orchestra. And it's just this riveting, exciting conclusion to the piece that generally has everyone, pretty happy by the end.
1: Thank you for advocating for this piece and for helping bring it to Philadelphia. Joe Conyers, thank you for speaking with WRTI.
0: My pleasure.
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2: When Welcome back to the Philadelphia Orchestra in Concert. I'm Melinda Whiting. Today's program is titled Musician's Choice, meaning that the repertoire we're hearing was suggested by the members of the orchestra. It includes some of their favorite works to perform and works they've been wanting to perform. Still ahead are pieces by Béla Bartók, Paul Hindemith, and in a moment, one of America's most celebrated young composers, Caroline Shaw. Leading the Philadelphia Orchestra today is its assistant conductor since 2024, Naomi Wu. A couple of words about Naomi Wu. A native of Canada, she is a pianist as well as a conductor and holds degrees from Yale College and the Yale School of Music, as well as the University of Cambridge in England. She's made recent debuts with London's Royal Ballet and Opera, Covent Garden, and the New York and BBC Philharmonic Orchestras. She's also appeared with the Baltimore, Montreal, and Toronto Symphonies, as well as Montreal's Orchestre Metropolitain and Ottawa's National Arts Centre Orchestra. There's an informal air about today's concert, and before each piece on the program, we're hearing some thoughts from musicians in the orchestra. Here is the orchestra's first associate concertmaster to tell us about the next work we'll hear, On Tract for Strings by Caroline Shaw.
4: My name is Juliette Kang, and I'm very pleased to introduce the next piece on the program, On Tract, which was actually written about the same time as the Tandon Bass Concerto, but has a fairly different sensibility. The composer, Caroline Shaw, in her early 40s, has already won a Pulitzer. She's won multiple Grammys for her vocal performances as a part of the group Roomful of Teeth. She's an active violinist, a Baroque violinist as well. She's written for Ken Burns documentaries and TV series, and she's worked with artists such as Nas and the Spanish phenomenon Rosalia. So she might not beat Mozart, but she's done a few things. This piece, unlike what we've heard so far, you can't really attach a storyline or a plot to it. It's, I think, influenced by both Baroque and minimalist qualities, and it's more of an exploration of textures, of harmonies and sounds, and all within this kind of gentle, contemplative mood. It starts very traditional harmonies in a lilting kind of dance feeling. But over time, it subtly and sort of suddenly, without you noticing, shifts into a more contemporary harmonic language and back to a classical one. It makes the same kind of like ground shifting beneath your feet feeling with its rhythmic changes, where the rhythm is all aligned and then it suddenly is slightly off kilter and you can't figure out quite why. It moves from a very acoustic kind of pizzicato, like a guitar or a harp, into harmonics that are like little glints of light. She writes about her music that she tries to imagine sounds that have never been heard before, but have always existed. And I think that might inform your experience of this piece. It lasts about 10 minutes, and it winds down into a beautiful cello solo, again on pizzicato, which is like a soliloquy alternating between two different chords, kind of oscillating back and forth. And I find it fascinating how they're kind of unrelated chords, and they're harmonious without being resolved, like a parallel kind of coexisting universe. I hope you enjoy it as much as we like playing it for you. If you don't, it's only about 10 minutes long. So please help me reintroduce conductor Naomi Wu.
2: That was Juliette Kang, the first associate concertmaster of the Philadelphia Orchestra. And now we'll hear On Tract for Strings, written by Caroline Shaw for string quartet in 2011. The composer arranged it 3 years later for string orchestra.